Yo, it's the grandest of them all, even your mama fall for. Grandmaster Caz from the legendary Cold Crush Brothers, Boogie Down Bronx, New York City. But I'm checking for show with my man DJ Supreme, all right? The classic hip-hop show. Y'all know what it is, one classic to another. Peace.

0: Boing.
1: It's been a long time. I shouldn't have left you. 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
2: Yeah. As a shorty playing in the front yard of the crib, I fell down and I bumped my head. Somebody helped me up and asked me if I bumped my head. I said, yeah. So then they said, oh, so that means you're gonna switch it on them. I said, yeah, flip mode. Flip mode is the greatest. Knowing as a shorty, I was always told that if I ain't gonna be part of the greatest, I gotta be the greatest myself.

Yo, it's Greg, N-I-N-I-C-E, and I with my brother from another mother, DJ Supreme, acting like I know, not like I'm new, and this is how we take the old to the new.

0: 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I'm Alex Hall, and you are listening to 89.3 WLRH FM HD1 Huntsville. 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Only board members will be allowed to participate in comments or debate. 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

0: It's a world famous classic hip hop show, The Lady of Rage, Rockin' Rough and Stuff with the Afro Puffs. I am the almighty DJ Supreme, Hip Hop Encyclopedia. On the way, Bone Thugs and Harmony, Scarface, and a whole lot more right here inside the world famous classic hip hop show.
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0: What up, though? It's Fat Cat, a.k.a. Ron the Euro, from Detroit, Michigan. And you're listening to the Classic Hip Hop Show with DJ Supreme. Peace.
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1: Fellas, can we still do it?

My name, for the record, incidentally, is Mr. M. Logic. 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To briefly outline...

0: Yo, yo, yo, what's up, everybody? 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
1: Clap your hands, everybody, if you got what it takes. 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
1: 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Coming up next on HD1, we have this week's edition of Valley Sounds with Marsha Ahrens. So I hope you'll stay tuned. 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
3: Hi, I'm Keaton, Huntsville emo artist. My first memory of playing music was on a toy guitar that I got for being good. I got a shot at the doctor's office, and my mom was nice enough to say, okay, you did so well. When you got your shot, you can get any toy that you want from the store. So I picked out a toy guitar, and that's the first time I remember playing music. Well, play, quote unquote, playing music. Yeah. But, you know, yeah, that's the first core memory that I have. And then as far as performing goes, the first time I remember performing was in the church choir. Living in the Bible Belt, of course, a lot of core memories from musicians around here, I'm sure, revolve around church. So I am no exception. My music could overall be categorized in the alternative spectrum. Now, as rock music is like a alternative music is a subgenre of rock music, and then there's a subgenre of that that falls into like maybe indie, and then there's a subgenre of that that falls into emo. So usually when people come to a show, they'll ask, like, if they're not familiar with the genre, what is emo? Like, what is that? And it's kind of a loaded question, because emo originally started off like short for emotional, and then you have to ask yourself, like, what music doesn't conjure some sort of emotion or have an emotion associated with it? So it's kind of a loaded question, but as a generality, lyrics are more heartfelt, more raw, more sincere, and that's the closest that I could get from an introductory role for the music that I write. The thing that's influenced me the most as an artist is, and I hate to say this, but having a chip on my shoulder, feeling like I wasn't cut out for it or I'm not good enough to do it. And it's that small negative voice that we probably all have saying that we're not good enough to do something. And it just, I swear, it makes me try like 100 times harder to dedicate myself to the songwriting craft and the performing and recording craft. And maybe, you know, I'm sure there are people out there that could probably argue that's not a good trait to have, but that's genuinely what influences me the most to accomplish what I do. It's truly a driving force. Enough about me. I have some amazing songs for you picked out tonight, and not that I'm biased on that anyway, but I have some really, really cool songs from the Tennessee Valley for you tonight. I'm very excited to play them, and I'm going to tell you a little bit about them before and after each song. But first, I'm going to play one of my own songs, selfishly. Sorry about that, guys. This song is inspired by Mack the Knife. That is a song that came out in the 50s, originally recorded by Louis Armstrong, and made popular by Bobby Darin. He won a Grammy for recording that song. But it's about a killer. And in that song, they mention the killer wears gloves, so there's never a trace of red on his hands. And so that's a subtle nod to that. But the song itself is about not taking things in life for granted and being excited about living your life in the moment. There's a line in there that says, we're all 6 feet away from being 6 feet under. And so it kind of reflects on mortality and gratitude, and even there are more Mack the Knife references in there. There's a reference to Mackie Boy, a few other ones. Let's see if you can pick them out. But this is Trace of Red on Valley Sounds.

from an artistic perspective, I think in our formidable years in high school, like we all have the influences that stick out and that we remember. For me, it's like core memories of driving down the road, playing CDs of bands that were from either California or up north, these indie bands that were all very popular at the time in the like third or fourth wave of emo music or rock music, and swapping out CDs, probably dangerously, from the visor CD storage thing. But yeah, that's the core memory that still stays with me to this day and probably influences the thing that I do. But most recently, it's the craft of songwriting. And I use that term intentionally, craft, because it's, I'm sure you could go in there and write a song willy-nilly if you wanted to, but if you kind of dedicate yourself to authoring the words on the page and transferring your thoughts to those words, it's a process. And I've taken some time to read about it and learn about it and truly dedicate hours to it.

That was Lucid Dream. That's one of my songs. This is Keaton on Valley Sounds. That particular song is about escapism and falling for someone in that special place in between being awake and being asleep. The first time I remember that I wanted to be a musician full time was the first few years of college. I was going to a school that I didn't really care for, with people I didn't really care for, learning about topics that I didn't really care for because it felt like 13th and 14th grade. So I decided to drop out and play music and work at the Dollar Tree and tour around the eastern part of the United States 2 weeks at a time in a 15-passenger van with three smelly guys. It doesn't sound glamorous looking back at it, but we had the time of our lives. But up next, I'm going to play a very special song for you that I released in 2007. So we're creeping up on an anniversary, 20 years of this next song. It's called Tell Me You're Here. And it's about a special someone that I met when I was in high school. And they are no longer with us. And I'm very sad about that. This is Tell Me You're Here on Valley Sounds. There's no

You just heard a song called My Conscience by Malone, which is not Keaton, but that was my first band when I was 16 years old. And so we went to a studio, and I particularly remember this. This is the very first time I had been in a fancy schmancy recording studio in our hometown. The drummer missed a snare shot and accidentally hit the microphone, and the guy came out of the control room to get onto him for that. If you don't know how to play drums, why are you even here? But at any rate, that was more of a punk rock song. Malone was the band name. And so I was 16 when I released that song. Or I was 16 when I recorded the song. It's officially never been released on streaming platforms or anything like that. But it's a punk rock leaning song. Like, I was listening to a lot of punk rock and discovering a lot of punk rock at that time. I guess Blink-182 served as the gateway drug to punk rock, pop punk to punk rock music. That's the way it's supposed to go. So Minor Threat and Descendants and NOFX and Rancid and The Clash. And I was digging in hard to all of this. And in that band in particular, I played bass. And so I really wanted a fast bass part for that song. This next song is by a band called North Star, and it was released in 2004, and I brought a CD here in the studio, and on the back of this CD, this is one of my albums, I'm wearing a North Star shirt, and this particular CD is from 2024. So if you have a chance to pick up Calling All Cars, please do that. But I heard about North Star when I was in high school, and I will never forget it because this particular band went on tour with Taking Back Sunday in 2001 and 2002. And a band from Huntsville, North Star, was touring with one of the biggest bands at that time. And it was so freaking cool. I was like, an Alabama band is going on tour with one of the biggest band, emo bands that could exist at that point in time. It was unreal. So for a bunch of teenagers, it was really, really cool for us. And when Taking Back Sunday released their first album, Tell All Your Friends, in the liner notes, that's right, kids, you used to have liner notes. When you open up an album, you'd have all the special thanks and the lyrics and where it was recorded. And if you're nerds like us, you dig in there and you read all those things. And in those liner notes on Taking Back Sunday's first album, it said, North Star is the greatest band ever. And I was like, man, Huntsville, Alabama band was called cool by Taking Back Sunday, so that was really, really cool. Real quick, I wanted to mention the Taking Back Sunday singer is from Sheffield, Alabama, which is over there in the Shoals. Yes, little known fact. He moved shortly thereafter, or with his parents, of course, as a child. But yes, the singer from Taking Back Sunday is also from Alabama, which is really cool. So here is North Star with Pollyanna on Valley Sounds.

That was Nodding Off with Cruisin' B. Anthony, and I freaking love the name of that song. They're an amazing pop-punk band from Huntsville. Check them out if you get a chance. I got a chance to meet the bassist at the last show that I played at Tip Top Cafe, and he was so nice. If you like the story so far, which is pop-punk or post-hardcore, then you'll like Nodding Off. Up next, we have a band called Latin for Truth with a song called No Love Lost. I recently saw Latin for Truth open for Motion City Soundtrack in the Main and Gym Class Heroes at Sand Mountain Amphitheater, and that was really cool to see a local band open at a huge amphitheater. A couple of the guys, I think, are from Scottsboro, one's from Huntsville, so very cool seeing that happen. And the drummer for Latin for Truth, you already have heard tonight, because the drummer from Latin for Truth is Corey Killa, and he played on Trace of Red and Lucid Dream as studio drummer. So that's a cool little thing there. Here's Latin for Truth with No Love Lost on Valley Sounds.

what I'll typically do is write guitar and vocals. I'll have that part primarily. And then bass, I'll have a basic structure. And I'll record these demos at my house. So I have a computer interface where I'll track the guitar, track the vocals, track the acoustic, track the electric, the bass. And then when it comes to drums, I will rely on a mouse and a keyboard and kind of pre-program drums. And I found that having this demo that's recorded at my house, you can revise it as much as you want. You can clarify your vision as much as you want. And so I usually do that, what I picture in my head. And most oftentimes when I write a song, I can hear the entire song in my head, like how it's supposed to go, quote unquote supposed to go. I can hear all of the instruments. And I'll take that and bring it to the studio, and that will serve as a sandbox. So I totally trust the intuition of the players that I get. And it's kind of like, here are the boundaries, generally. And sometimes that's not always the case. Sometimes we might go out of those boundaries, but it serves as a general direction for the players and the producer and the people at the studio. Like, this is what I want. This is my vision. What can we do with this? I can't tell you how many voice memos I have of demo songs. Like, I'll be out in the car humming a tune. There will be songs in here that I can hear crickets in the background. It was in the middle of the night, and I just woke up and grabbed my phone and, like, recorded something into my phone. Like, here's an idea. And I would take that, usually refine it, and then take it to a studio to record these days.

That was New Atomic with New Orleans. And one of my favorite cities is New Orleans. And that particular band features my friend Mike Kavnar. And he is a super nice guy. And he's an awesome guitarist, too. So New Atomic with New Orleans, thanks for that. Up next, we have a song of what could be described as two of the coolest people ever getting in a room and making an indie album, because it features my friend Kelly Dunham, who is a true creative, and also it features Jerome Villarreal of Them Damn Dogs. So they got together and recorded this very cool song. Kelly, I also played an emo night with back in 2024, and Jerome, we've gotten together a couple of times to hang out, try writing lyrics and that kind of thing. So I'm very excited to play this for you. This is Paper Comet with Eva Green on Bally Sounds.

That was Patches and Stitches with Empty Again, and I freaking love that band. We played a show together recently, and in the interview earlier, I mentioned them with the reference of them being a newer band, and I was excited to kind of bring them on the show and put them on for that night and expose them maybe to crowds that they haven't seen before or performed in front of before. But Patches and Stitches is a really cool name because they are a self-described indie band out of a quilt shop. This next song I'm very excited to play for you because it is the closest thing that Huntsville has to a response to Queen, in my personal opinion. If you like alternative rock, if you like the Beatles, imagine the Beatles, your biggest alt-rock fan, and Queen got in a room together and they duked it out and just made a song. That's what this song is. Joe Canada is one of the coolest frontmen ever and one of the nicest dudes ever as well, and that's always a positive thing. So this is Camacho with Epiphany on Valley Sounds. Serenity.

That super short song was The Knockabouts with Fast Pulse. That was released in 1983, which is very impressive considering that AL.com calls them the very first punk rock band from Alabama. They were formed in 1981. And that's kind of cool because if you think about the Ramones, which is arguably one of the first punk rock bands from the United States, they formed in 1974. Bad Brains in D.C. in 76, Black Flag in California in 76, and here freaking Alabama comes in 1981, blowing it out of the water with The Knockabouts. And coincidentally, Donnie Sharp still performs with the Go-Go Killers, and they have a show coming up at Rocket City Honky Tonk on September 6th, so go check that out. It's not necessarily where I want to go with my music, but where I want to take other people, because I think the biggest compliment would be an influence to perhaps a newer band that's coming in and say, man, we really like what he's doing. We're going to take that and put our own spin on it. And they take it and run with it. You know, some teenagers or 20-year-old kids, that would be the biggest compliment to me. I would just be satisfied to be a 90-year-old man on the front porch in a rocking chair playing guitar, though. It will forever live within me and reside in my life. But the biggest compliment would be sending it to the next generation. I'm constantly on the lookout for up-and-coming bands, especially if they're like genre-specific. They kind of fit the bill with an alternative approach or an alternative band that's up-and-coming. One of the bands that I have that I'm going to play is Patches and Stitches, and they're a group of younger guys that are genre-adjacent, I guess you could say, to the emo and indie thing. And so it's really cool to see that next generation coming.

0: indie rock, 60s alternative, reverb, trench, rock and roll. You also will like Snacks. So check them out. That particular song came out in 2018, and I met the bassist of Snacks at Bandito Burrito, serving up 30 years of heartburn. I have a couple of shows coming up. September 25th, I'm playing at the Speakeasy in Straight to Ale. That is at the end of September, so I think they're going to do a thing, wake me up when September ends. I will be playing there. It's very on brand, right? Yeah. September 25th, if you get a chance to come out. It would be really cool if you could make it. Let me just say this. If you're listening to the show, odds are you're from Alabama. And if you're a musician from Alabama, you don't have to make your stereotypical Alabama country music. It's okay if you write alternative. It's okay if you write blues. It's okay if you write emo music. You write whatever you want to and whatever your heart tells you to. And that's just fine. But yeah, thanks for listening to Valley Sounds. I'm out.
1: 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Special thanks to Keaton for guest hosting the show. 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
2: 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I'm Alex Hall, and you are tuned to 89.3 WLRH FM HD1 Huntsville. We've been listening to some of the Tennessee Valley's best original music here on Valley Sounds. And we have an eclectic local show coming up, The Invisible City, with your host, Brad Posey. 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On HD3, you can find the BBC World News Service, or if you're in the mood for something more mellow, there's Nonstop Classical on HD2. 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It's 10 o'clock.
3: So this thing I hear is going down. You know, it ain't about punk, and it ain't about the scene. And you stupid nerds, you're sitting indoors, man.

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0: Far out.
1: What a peppy, what a peppy positive tune to kick the show off with, huh? That is Mad Regatta, and I don't know much about that guy. That's from an album called B-Sides and Rarities from Industrial Silence. So I think the album is Industrial Silence. He has several records, and I think a lot of it kind of sounds that way. It's kind of like this Leonard Cohen, you know, atmospheric kind of thing. And so there you go. This is episode 906. This is The Invisible City. How are you? Hanging out with you here on 89.3 WLRH. And let me go ahead and kick this off here at the start. We are we are beginning our fall fun drive. Let's put the fun in fun drive, kids, okay? But it is, it's that time again, so you can go to WLRH.org and make a donation there if you'd like. Tell us what programming you're enjoying. Tell us what, you know, if you don't like something, tell us. You know, we try to listen to everybody, and we try to take all those comments and go, okay, what direction do we move in? You know, what do we move away from or whatever? We've had to make a lot of changes here recently this past year, and I'm really proud of everybody here at the station. And because I'm a volunteer. I don't work here. I just sneak in, and I do my little thing, and then I sneak out. But these folks here have been on the front lines of this change, and I think they have done a fantabulous job. Not sure if that's a word or not. But anyway, thank you for joining me. Like I said, episode 906 of The Invisible City. I'm subtitling this episode A Few Screws Loose. I picked songs, not every song, but I picked a lot of songs that I felt like were people who were struggling or maybe slightly unhinged or, you know, maybe just more interesting than your average person or whatever. Anyway, but that's the subtitle, A Few Screws Loose, episode 906 of The Invisible City. And like I said, that if you liked that Mad Regatta, that that artist, or I think it's more like a project. I'm not really sure if it's a band or not. But anyway, whatever it is, I find it interesting enough to recommend it to you if you like those kind of folky, atmospheric, kind of dark tunes. Speaking of folky, atmospheric, dark tunes, here's Lungs by Townes Van Zandt. 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

Neville Brothers on the Invisible City. That is Yellow Moon. How are you doing? I hope you're doing well. Like I said, this episode is subtitled A Few Screws Loose. So I kind of picked lyrics and themes where I felt like our protagonists were working through some issues, maybe. Sometimes the shows are really random, but this one I felt like I kind of move through sort of a theme here. So, if every song doesn't quite play into that, I hope you'll forgive me. This is Bonobo with Joy Crooks, and the song is called Always on Your Side.

From the album Cats Under the Stars, that is Jerry Garcia with Ruben and Charisse. 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

Yeah, yeah, yeah. That is Father John Misty. I love his lyrics. I love how sarcastic he is, how playful he is. Sardonic. Is that right? Is that a word? I didn't make that up, did I? I've heard that somewhere. Sardonic, surely.

I assume a lot of you know who they are. They are a band that I have been listening to for a long time. And I will be honest with you, I did not know who they were until I read about them in the days of grunge and Nirvana and Soundgarden and all that stuff happening. And but I became a rabid fan and have a lot of their records. And they've also helped me to kind of understand my own art in a way. Like I'm in a band called Wrong Brothers, and we always approached heavy metal and hardcore and punk and hard rock and classic rock and all that. We sort of approached it with kind of like a tongue in cheek sort of, like, you know, loving it, but also not wanting to do it in the exact same way and with the level of seriousness that some bands do. And Melvins are a wonderful example of that. The musicianship cannot be touched. The delivery, the execution is fantastic. And I love that their lyrics are a little odd. And so to me, they appeal to me in a big, big way. How about something old slash new from the Rolling Stones? This is Shame, Shame, Shame. And you're listening to The Invisible City.

0: Man, I really love that kid. That's Jesse Wells from the album Pilgrim, Will the Computer Love the Sunset? This is The Invisible City. This is our 906th episode. Kind of fun to say, 906th episode. And the subtitle to this episode is A Few Screws Loose, because we're all on kind of a hard road, aren't we? You know, we're being shook around, you know, there's shockwaves, you know, there's you can only really take so much turbulence before, you know, the plane falls apart. The plane falls apart. Good God, I'm so sorry. I can't talk. I think we all probably have a few screws loose, and that's okay. And that's sort of the theme of this episode, I guess. I tried to pick songs that seem to embody that in some way, either philosophically, lyrically, spiritually, or even musically. I've got some disembodied John Denver coming up here at some point. I don't talk about that kid is able to talk about things, social issues and politics and things. He's able to articulate himself really, really well. Jesse Wells there. And I don't talk about politics on The Invisible City because I know that's not why you tune in to listen to the show. But I'll let you in on a little secret. I don't follow King Fruit Loop. Okay. This is Urge Overkill, View of the Rain on the Invisible City.
1: 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I don't fight anymore, but sometimes my fists clench up in rage. And I don't cry anymore, but sometimes my skies get cloudy, and sometimes them clouds rain down upon her dream. But I don't mind

0: Oh, that's a good one. I remember hearing that one for the first time. That's Buffalo Tom, and the song is called Late at Night from the album Big Red Letter Day. And briefly, there was a little like music store in Fayetteville, Tennessee when I was in, I was either in high school or fresh out of high school. I'm not really sure. I don't totally remember the time frame exactly, but I remember I picked that up on cassette because it was in like a little bargain thing, and it and nobody had bought it. There was actually a couple copies, and I remember grabbing it because I remembered the name Buffalo Tom from somewhere, from reading it somewhere. And that record is fantastic, and that song especially. I remember hearing it and really, really, like, I think I must have played it several times in a row the first time I heard it because it hit me pretty good. This is The Invisible City on 89.3 WLRH, and it is that time again where we are asking for donations. So you know what to do. You can go to WLRH.org and make your pledge there. We ask you some questions. We don't get too personal with you, but we ask you, you know, what you like, what's your favorite, you know, what you can tell us what your favorite show is. It's a great resource, you know, for you to actually be able to communicate with a radio station, because a lot of them kind of don't. They want you to, you know, boost their social media numbers, and they want to hear thumbs up and yeah and all that. But as far as actually, you know, listening and trying to build the station around the listeners, that is something that WLRH has always done. And we're moving forward into, we're very much what we were, but we're also more. So I don't feel like we've necessarily lost anything. I feel like we've gained things. That's my perspective anyway. But it is that time where we come to you. We do this twice a year, in the spring and in the fall, and we're calling this the fall, falling in love with local or something like that. I think that's our catchphrase this time. If you can, if you enjoy what you hear on the program and you value something like this in your town, a lot of places, they just get the same kind of, you know, it's like, okay, here's the whatever station, here's the whatever station, and then here's these commercials, and then here's this, and you're kind of reduced to just a demographic, and they hope they can sell you something. We actually are you, okay? We're here, we live here, we play music that we like, and we try to cultivate a vibe. And I think WLRH does a great job. I'm really happy and proud and humbled to be a part of it. So anyway, having said that, here's another feel-good tune for you kids. Apparently, I'm Debbie Downer this evening on the show. A lot of the music I picked seems to be a little bit mellow. This one is beautiful. I had never heard this song before until just a few weeks ago. And I was like, ooh, maybe somebody out there hasn't heard it either. This is Tom Petty with There's a Break in the Rain, 89.3 WLRH.
1: One, two, three, four.

Yeah, that is fantastic. One of the great lost grunge bands. That is Nude Swirl. Were they from Seattle? No, they were from New Jersey. But they were part of that first wave that where people were signing, you know, bands like Soundgarden and Nirvana and Alice in Chains and all of that. They were right around there at that time. They never quite broke through. Probably the most famous thing that happened with them is they were positively reviewed by Beavis and Butthead back in the day, which is where I discovered them. I did not know who they were until a few weeks ago. But I did a deep dive, and they are fantastic. I can highly recommend any album by Nude Swirl. The song is called F Sharp, if I didn't say it. And I think, funnily enough, I think both of their albums, I think they put out one album on, oh, I can't remember. It was a smaller label. Then they put out one on a major label. But I think both of their albums, although I think they're different albums, I think they're both called Nude Swirl. They're just self-titled. So you may have to do a little research there. This is Brad Posey here with you on The Invisible City. And I am a big Alice Cooper fan. And I actually think that he puts together great tunes. Even, you know, most people give him some credit when Alice Cooper was a band, right? So, you know, the 70s stuff gets like a pass for most people. But I actually like a lot of the cheesier stuff from the 80s, and some of his more recent material I think is okay. You know, this one I believe is from the 80s, possibly early 90s, not totally sure, so don't get mad at me. But this is Alice Cooper with Hurricane Years on The Invisible City.

I was on the beach, but I was thinking about the bay. Got to the bay, but by then I was far away. I was on the ground, but looking straight into the sun. But the sun went down and I couldn't find another one for a while.

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There was a no format because, well, we like it like that. He was out of his mind and I was way out of mine. Then everything went backwards with words coming out backwards. And I appreciate him to the utmost degree.

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I was on the ground, but looking straight into the sun. But the sun went down and I couldn't find another one for a while. Until the morn, then everything went backwards. 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

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Put a snapback, baby, just in time to jot it down and come around. It's always nice to see, and I came around.

0: sad words. She's strumming the Cheddar Cats. I was standing up, but you know I hate to still stoop you down to my level.
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1: The Ninth Symphony has quite a resonance, doesn't it? And we all know immediately it's Beethoven's Ninth. Or is it Schubert's, or Dvorak's, or Bruckner's, or Mahler's, or Vaughan Williams, to name some of the other great composers for whom number nine was the end of the line? 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
2: I was driving a woman that I was dating at the time. I'm comedian Mark Maron, and we get into an argument about something. And about half a block from my house, I said, I'm turning around and I'm driving you home. And I took a U-turn, did not have room to negotiate that U-turn, and plowed right into a parked car. And I ended up marrying that woman. 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

0: 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Melina will open, followed by Amy McCarley headlining. This event is partially funded by a grant from Arts Huntsville. Ticket information is on the HTMA webpage at huntsvillefolk.org.
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1: I remember you was conflicted, misusing your influence. 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The evils of Lucy was all around me. So I went running for
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0: The Von Braun Astronomical Society invites you to celebrate Astronomy Day at Montesano State Park on Saturday, October 17th. 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

0: 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We've been having a lot of fun here on WLRH since 2008, and The Invisible City is a two-hour mixtape disguised as a radio show. 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
1: I was driving a woman that I was dating at the time. I'm comedian Mark Maron, and we get into an argument about something. And about half a block from my house, I said, I'm turning around and I'm driving you home. And I took a U-turn, did not have room to negotiate that U-turn, and plowed right into a parked car. And I ended up marrying that woman. Boy, I love that car. 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

0: The Huntsville-Madison County Historical Society presents Revolution on the Frontier, Alabama in the Era of American Independence. 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

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Or

0: 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We are also the Area Agency on Aging for DeKalb, Jackson, Limestone, Madison, and Marshall counties. 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
1: Hi, this is Bob Labby. On this week's Reelin' of the Years, we'll have the Wings of Birds. That's right, these tunes about birds. You'll hear Free Bird, Bird Dog, Eagle, even Little Red Rooster. Remember that one? You'll have chances to win tickets for Daily and Vincent at the Princess Theater. How about the Fab Four, the Tips and Tops, and the Black Jacket Symphony, all performing at the Vaughn Brown Center. That's Reelin' of the Years, Friday nights, 9 p.m.

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2: BBC News with Danielle Yawovietska. President Zelensky says it would be too dangerous for Ukraine to hold an election while it fights Russia's invasion. He said elections right now were a tsunami that would destroy Ukraine. His remarks were released hours after the BBC broadcast an interview with Ukraine's former defence minister, Mykhailo Fedorov, where he doubled down on his call for nationwide elections. More details from Dan Johnson in Kyiv.
3: He thought it was his moral right to at least start the conversation about the practicalities of holding an election. He said it was inevitable that an election would have to come sooner or later. But his call largely felt flat. There was very little support for it because most Ukrainians see the difficulty, the risk of Russian interference in that election, the complication of how to actually involve and engage people in a free and fair vote at a time of war when there are so many people displaced and fighting, people who are living under occupation.
2: Syria's foreign minister says he expects talks with Israel to resume soon over a security deal that would lead to Israel's withdrawal from Syrian land. Asada Shaibani was speaking in a Reuters interview. Sasha Schlichter reports.
4: Tensions over Syria were brought into focus 5 days ago when Israel bombed the Abu al-Duhur airbase, saying Turkish forces were about to deploy there. Foreign Minister Shaibani said at the beginning of this year the parties had agreed a deal on paper requiring Israel to stop attacking Syria and withdraw from territory seized since Bashar al-Assad was ousted 18 months ago. It would involve several security zones bordering Israel, including a buffer zone with only UN presence. Washington has been keen to forge a new security deal between its new ally, Syria's President Ahmed al-Sharaa, and Israel. But Israel has sent troops into Syrian territory and attacked government assets, citing threats to its security.
2: After talks in Switzerland, Congolese negotiators and M23 rebels have agreed on a roadmap for peace talks in another push to end the protracted bloody conflict.

overture to a little operetta, children's operetta, in fact, called The Glass Slipper, after the Cinderella story. Clifton Parker wrote that music in 1942, and Gavin Sutherland conducted the Royal Ballet Sinfonia. Another overture to another stage production, not an operetta, but an opera after Cinderella, by Rossini, La Cenerentola. Here is the Scottish Chamber Orchestra. The conductor is Jamie Laredo.

Jamie Laredo and the Scottish Chamber Orchestra played the overture to the comic opera by Rossini, La Cenerentola, or Cinderella. Another great opera composer, Jules Massenet, wrote a Cinderella-inspired opera called Cendrillon, or French for Cinderella. Here's a suite from that with the Hong Kong Philharmonic, conducted by Kenneth Jean.

0: Suite from the opera Cendrillon, Cinderella by Jules Massenet, Hong Kong Philharmonic, and conductor Kenneth Jean.
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0: Next up, a pair of waltzes. We have one that's brilliant and fast. This one, though, is called the Valse Très Lente, the Very Slow Waltz from 1901 by Jules Massenet, one of his relatively few non-operatic works. Aldo Ciccolini plays it.

That was pianist Aldo Ciccolini performing the Valse Très Lente, the Very Slow Waltz, by Jules Massenet. Massenet, of course, very famous for his operas, Thaïs and Werther, and most especially Manon. But boy, there's a lot more to discover of his music. Early in his career, he wanted to become a pianist, wrote a lot for that instrument, although that was quite a late work, 1901 composition. But he wrote hundreds of songs and sacred works and orchestral suites. Well, having heard that slow waltz by Massenet, here is a Grand Valse Brillante, a brilliant waltz by Chopin. Very famous work here, his Opus 18. And the pianist is Claudio Arrau.

That's a music by Chopin, very famous music at that. His Opus 18, Grand Valse Brillante, a grand, brilliant waltz. Claudio Arrau played it. This is a piece which was composed for the 100th anniversary of Chopin's birth. So this is 1910 now, and it's by a Russian pianist composer named Sergei Lyapunov. This is called the Symphonic Poem in Memory of Chopin, and actually makes use of some Chopin tunes, including the Berceuse, also a couple of Polish folk songs. We're going to hear now the USSR State Academy Symphony, Yevgeny Sviatlanov, the conductor, Symphonic Poem in Memory of Chopin by Lyapunov.

0: If you were listening carefully, you heard part of a piano piece by Chopin in that composition, his Berceuse, or lullaby. Otherwise, there were a couple of Polish folk songs and, a lot of Russian-sounding music, because that's by a Russian composer and pianist, Sergei Lyapunov, but it was written for the 100th anniversary of the birth of Chopin. And so that piece is called the Solemn Overture, or Symphonic Poem in Memory of Chopin. And the USSR State Academic Symphony was led by Yevgeny Svetlanov.
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0: 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It's our weekly showcase of writers from across the Tennessee Valley. 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Brass Reeds and Percussion has a new home. 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
1: Former defense minister repeats his call for elections despite his country being at war.
2: It's definitely in my vested interest because I want this war to be over. But of course, it's also in the interest of all Ukrainians.
1: We'll get a response from a supporter of President Zelensky. Also, the Trump White House turns one of the US's big sporting occasions today into a political event. Diplomatic conflict between the UK and Russia as Moscow withdraws its ambassador from London. And Russell Mayle of the pop group Sparks talks about his celebrity fan and collaborator, Cate Blanchett.
3: She introduced herself, said she was a fan of Sparks, and we fell on the floor because we would not have expected that to happen.
1: All after the latest world news.
4: BBC News with Danielle Yawowiecka. President Zelensky says it would be too dangerous for Ukraine to hold an election while it fights Russia's invasion. He said elections right now were a tsunami that would destroy Ukraine. His remarks were released hours after the BBC broadcast an interview with Ukraine's former defence minister, Mykhailo Fedorov, where he doubled down on his call for nationwide elections. The hugely popular Mr. Fedorov, who was sacked last month, said it was his moral right to start that conversation.
2: A huge number of people started talking and supporting the idea of coming back to the democratic cycle. And I believe that neither Putin nor the president of any other country can speak about our own democracy. We are the only ones who will decide what we do going forward. That's what democracy is all about.
4: Ukrainian officials are investigating the management of a shopping center in Kryvyi Rih, where 16 people were killed during a Russian drone attack on Friday. Police are seeking to establish whether the mall's emergency response procedures have been adequate. It reportedly continued to operate despite warnings of an imminent air assault. Meanwhile, Ukrainian drones have attacked a second warehouse belonging to the Russian retail group Ozon, setting it on fire. Russia has withdrawn its ambassador to Britain, prompting fears of a total breakdown in communications between Moscow and London. No replacement has been announced for Andrei Krelin. Joe Inwood reports.
5: Andrei Krelin had been Moscow's man in London since November 2019, taking an increasingly hostile line towards his hosts, especially since the invasion of Ukraine. In April, speaking to the BBC, he did not deny that Russia was tracking British submarines, but asked why it would be interested in what he called very old, outdated nuclear warheads. Despite the often undiplomatic nature of the relationship, the fact that Russia has withdrawn its top man without nominating a replacement does signal a further deterioration.
4: Syria's foreign minister says he expects talks with Israel to resume soon over a security deal that would lead to Israel's withdrawal from Syrian land. Assad al-Shaybani was speaking in a Reuters interview. Sasha Schlichter reports.
6: Tensions over Syria were brought into focus 5 days ago when Israel bombed the Abu al-Duhur airbase, saying Turkish forces were about to deploy there. Foreign Minister Shaybani said at the beginning of this year the parties had agreed a deal on paper requiring Israel to stop attacking Syria and withdraw from territory seized since Bashar al-Assad was ousted 18 months ago. It would involve several security zones bordering Israel, including a buffer zone with only UN presence. Washington has been keen to forge a new security deal between its new ally, Syria's President Ahmed al-Sharaa.

the Oboe Concerto No. 1 by George Frederick Handel. That was Sir Yehudi Menuhin conducting the Bath Festival Chamber Orchestra, all accompanying oboist Leon Goossens of the early to mid-20th century from a prominent family of musicians. In fact, his brother probably surpassed him in fame. He was a conductor and composer. We now have this recording with Sir Eugene Goossens conducting the Royal Philharmonic Orchestra. The violinist is David Oistrakh. We hear music by Beethoven, Romance No. 1.

0: First of the two romances by Beethoven. That performance featured David Oistrakh, violin, Royal Philharmonic Orchestra, and conductor Sir Eugene Goossens.
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0: We've been hearing recordings of Leon and Sir Eugene Goossens, but there were other musicians in that family, including their sisters Marie and Sidonie, who were harpists, prominent harpists, as well as teachers. They are, by the way, of Belgian descent, so we have those French names, Leon and Eugène Marie Sidonie. Sir Eugene Goossens was, as we heard, a conductor. He was also a violinist, noted violinist, and a composer. Here now is music by Sir Eugene Goossens, written in 1914. And it is a little collection of genre pieces called collectively Five Impressions of a Holiday. In the Hills, By the Rivers, The Water Wheel, The Village Church, and finally At the Fair. Scoring here is not for any of his siblings' instruments. So instead of oboe, we have flute, cello, and piano. And the Huntingdon Trio performs Five Impressions of a Holiday by Sir Eugene Goossens.

That performance was by the Huntingdon Trio. Diane Gold, flute, Lloyd Smith, cello, Rita Smith, piano. And we heard some music by a man who's by far best known as a conductor. His name is Sir Eugene Goossens. We heard his Five Impressions of a Holiday from 1914. In the Hills, by the Rivers, the Water Wheel, the Village Church, and finally at the Fair. Here's another British work about a holiday. This is by prominent composer Benjamin Britten, and he wrote this when he was about 21 years old. It's called The Holiday Diary. The first section, and there's four of them, is early morning bath, then sailing, fun fair, and finally night. And the pianist here is Stephen Huff.

0: final piece is called Night, and it was the fourth of four pieces collectively called The Holiday Diary, written in 1934 by a then 21-year-old Benjamin Britten. He was only 21, but a very seasoned composer, as he was quite a child prodigy. Four sections are Early Morning Bath, Sailing, Funfair, and then finally, as we heard, Night. From Music for Pianos and Piano by Britten, Stephen Huff performed.
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0: This is Symphony Cast from APM, American Public Media. I'm Steve Seal. We're back again this week at the largest classical music festival in the world, the BBC Proms. From July through September, music fans enjoy 8 weeks of fantastic music making with concerts of orchestra, choral, and chamber music, held chiefly at London's Royal Albert Hall. There's a reason the Proms is the biggest and most celebrated classical music festival around. And it's not just the awesome talent it attracts and the thrilling display of musicianship it exemplifies. The Proms is basically a party, one big summer-long celebration of music making that is the opposite of all the things that many people associate with classical music, the stuffiness, the formal dress. The Proms rejects all of that in favor of creating the straightest line possible to musical enjoyment. Come as you are, wear shorts, and most importantly, if you like what you hear, make as much noise as you like. And that's exactly what Proms audiences do and have been doing since the first year of the festival, back in 1895. This time it's a concert of weighty musical concerns, but proof that Proms audiences welcome the serious stuff with just as much joy as the festival's lighter fare. That's just ahead as we continue our stay at the 2026 BBC Proms Festival. Welcome to APM's Symphony Cast. Let's take our seats now in the Royal Albert Hall and join our colleague from the BBC, Andrew McGregor.
1: Elegy and tragedy in a prom haunted by loss, actual and potential. Gustav Mahler's epic Sixth Symphony carries the nickname Tragic, and the BBC Symphony Orchestra's chief conductor, Zachary Oramo, will be giving us his view of the symphony before we hear it after this evening's interval. Before Mahler, we're marking the centenary this year of one of the most respected and admired living composers. György Kurtág was born 100 years ago in February 1926, and if you've seen or heard any of the tributes paid to him this year by, well, everyone, conductors, orchestras, great musicians, fellow composers, you will already have a sense of how much Kurtág is revered, even adored. We're about to hear a performance of Kurtág's powerful orchestral elegy, Stele. Stele, or stele, you can use either. It's the Greek word for an inscribed memorial slab. And Kurtág's orchestral tombstone is inscribed to the memory of a fellow Hungarian composer, cellist, friend and supporter, András Mihály, who died in 1993. Kurtág's memorial was immediately an extraordinary tribute because he'd written very little orchestral music and never anything on this scale. It began life as a short piano piece in memory of Mihály, a sequence of solemn bell-like chords evoking a funeral procession. But Kurtág was composer in residence with the Berlin Philharmonic Orchestra at the time, and he wrote Stele for them. And Kurtág made several quite different attempts to explain the emotional intensity of the music. Once he likened it to the experience of a wounded soldier lying on a battlefield with the fighting raging all around him while he sees only a very clear, very blue sky. Perhaps Kurtág was thinking of the way Mihály had defended his music in communist Hungary in the 1950s. Well, I asked Zachary Oramo earlier to give us the key to the Kurtág.
2: Kurtág said that his musical forefather is Bach and his musical father is Bartók. There is something really sinister and terribly deeply felt about the piece. Also, the despair of the second movement is such that there is almost nothing like it in all repertoire. Kurtág is really a master of making great music out of the simplest means.
1: And here is the BBC Symphony Orchestra's chief conductor, Zachary Oramo, to guide us through György Kurtág's Stele, the memorial stone he engraved to his friend András Mihály. Three movements, and the first begins with a chord that could almost be the opening of a Beethoven overture. One writer's

0: Ominous gong-like reverberations and a ghostly procession of tolling funeral bells. The end of Stele by György Kurtág, the Hungarian composer's orchestral memorial to his friend, fellow composer and supporter András Mihály, who died in 1993. The year Kurtág composed the little piano piece on which that last movement was based. And there's more than a hint of Bartók's opera Bluebeard's Castle about the last part, the Lake of Tears that's behind the sixth door of the castle. Well, here at the BBC Proms, we've just heard Kurtág's Stele performed by the BBC Symphony Orchestra and its Finnish chief conductor, Sakari Oramo.
1: Well, we've reached the midpoint already of our concert from the Proms, and we'll be back to Andrew McGregor at the Royal Albert Hall in just a moment for the main work on our program this week, the Symphony No. 6, the Tragic Symphony of Gustav Mahler. I'm Steve Seal. You can hear this concert again from our website, but do it soon because you'll only have access to the Proms concerts for a few weeks. Just go to yourclassical.org/symphonycast. 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
2: 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Coming up at 10 a.m., it's Performance Today Weekend, followed by Exploring Music, then Fiesta, and Brass Reeds and Percussion. But first, hour number two of Symphony Cast.

0: Welcome back. I'm Steve Seal. This is APM's Symphony Cast. This week, we're continuing our regular summertime trip to London for the 2026 BBC Proms, one of the longest-running classical music festivals in the world. Now let's return to the Royal Albert Hall to rejoin the BBC for the second half of this week's program and the major work of our concert, the Symphony No. 6 by Gustav Mahler.
1: I'm Andrew McGregor, live here at the Royal Albert Hall for this evening's concert from the BBC Symphony Orchestra and its chief conductor, Zachary Oramo. And after George Kurtag's musical memorial in the first part, ahead of us lies an orchestral epic, Gustav Mahler's Symphony No. 6, known as his Tragic Symphony. Although Mahler gave his symphony no title when he finished it in 1904 and revised it a couple of years later, he never authorized that nickname or wrote it in any of the scores. But there's no question that the symphony takes us over the edge of the abyss at the end. And Mahler's wife, Alma, wrote that the three hammer blows in the last movement represented the three blows of fate that fell the hero, just as a tree is felled. Mahler himself, she suggested. Well, it may end in darkness, but the Sixth Symphony is not all doom and gloom. There's the sound of pastoral cowbells that bring the sunny meadows of the Austrian Alps into the concert hall. So many elements for a conductor to wrestle with and decisions to be made about, well, the order of the middle movements. So I asked Zachary Oramo to give us his view of Mahler 6.
2: He was very preoccupied about the reception of his works because it wasn't entirely positive in his own lifetime. He felt misunderstood as a composer. And so he tried to kind of appease the public by changing the order of the movements. I don't know to what effect, actually. But I feel that the original plan is really strong because the scherzo in all its intensity, when it follows to the first movement, just carries on and twists the screw even tighter. And then comes the respite of the andante, which is kind of beautiful, folk-like melody. And Mahler, the maximalist, then of course saves his strongest cards to the last movement, which is this kind of half an hour incredible fantasy. What the conclusion brings is actually quite striking because Mahler uses three hammer blows. There's also discussion whether there should be two or three of them.
3: Well, he removed one, didn't he, when he revised it.
2: One. So
3: what's your point of view?
2: Well, I decided to reinsert the third one, but also to recreate in that moment the original orchestration, which Mahler had planned, which is much bigger than what actually ended up in the final version. For me, it does a lot of things. It's not the loudest one. The loudest hammer is the first one, but I think that's also logical because the hero is at his strongest in the early part of the final movement and gradually recedes but doesn't completely give up at any time.
1: Zachary Oramo, and here he comes onto the stage at the Royal Albert Hall to guide the BBC Symphony Orchestra through this proms performance of Gustav Mahler's Symphony No. 6 in G minor. Four movements with the scherzo second, the andante third, and the opening sets up the implacable march rhythm that's going to dominate parts of this epic journey.

0: The Descent into Darkness that ends Gustav Mahler's Sixth Symphony. No accident that it's known as Mahler's Tragic Symphony, even if he didn't coin the nickname himself. No title, no subtext. The music itself was enough for Mahler, and too much for some of his contemporaries. It's always an overwhelming experience here at the Royal Albert Hall, transporting us from the tense opening march to the ultimately inexorable conclusion in this BBC Proms performance. Was the BBC Symphony Orchestra, leader Igor Yosefovich, and chief conductor Zachary Oromo. And Zachary was telling me before the performance that he doesn't really buy the nickname tragic. For him, that's a major oversimplification. Yes, there are elements of tragedy, the ending, of course, but there's so much more to the sound world, so much beauty. And this is also Mahler testing the boundaries of the classical symphony itself, with this enormous orchestra, extended percussion, cowbells and tubular bells on and off stage. Back comes Zachary Oromo onto the platform, applauding the orchestra and starting to get different sections to their feet, beginning with the trombones and tuba at the very back. And I must mention, of course, the hammer delivering three stunning blows in the last movement. In case you're wondering, the percussion section of the BBC Symphony has a heavy wooden box. It's pretty much a metre square, and they hit it with a huge wooden mallet, which looks as though it's been stolen from one of those traditional fairground test your strength things where you try to ring the bell at the top. Three hammer blows. Zachary reinstating Mahler's first thoughts, not just the third hammer blow, but also some of the original expanded orchestration, more effective, as he told us. The whole orchestra now on their feet, and the cheers of the promenaders. Mahler's Sixth Symphony can be an emotional journey for any orchestra, but perhaps more so this evening, as the BBC Symphony Orchestra dedicates this Proms performance to a much-loved colleague who they lost very recently, Taiwan-born double bass player Aileen Pan, who joined the BBC Symphony Orchestra in 2020 and was only in her mid-30s when she died in June after an illness. There have been tributes from the orchestra's bass section in rehearsals. They've called her an incredibly talented player who was a joy to have in the section, with the positivity and warmth felt by everyone who met her, who seemed to have friends in every part of the world when they travelled on tour. She was a much-loved ray of sunshine, they said. Aileen Pan, hugely missed. And in her last social media post, she was looking forward to playing here at the BBC Proms.
1: And with that, we will take our leave from the Royal Albert Hall. Thank you, Andrew McGregor, and thank you to all our colleagues at the BBC. I'm Steve Seal, and we are bringing you these full concerts from the 2026 BBC Proms Festival throughout the summer here on SymphonyCast, as we are proud to do for the Proms stateside audience every year, and we'll be back next week. 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This concert featured the BBC Symphony Orchestra with music of Serge Kurzweil and Gustav Mahler. 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In the remaining time, we have a bit more from the BBC Symphony Orchestra and conductor Zachary Oromo. Here they are playing music by the British-American composer Anna Klein. 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

0: This Midnight Hour by the contemporary composer Anna Klein, performed by the BBC Symphony Orchestra, led by Sakari Oramo on SymphonyCast. This week's SymphonyCast from the BBC Proms featured the music of Gerge Kurtag and Gustav Mahler. 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I'm Steve Seal. We'll see you again next time with more from the Proms on SymphonyCast. 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
2: Clayton Stevenson is a classically trained pianist, finalist at the Clyburn Competition, recipient of an Avery Fisher Career Grant, and recently, he's taking a side quest into jazz.
3: Right now, my interest is kind of compiling all of these amazing jazz solo works that I wasn't taught growing up and transcribing them and playing them alongside our favorite classical masterpieces as well. And I think it lends to such a great conversation if you could mix and match, because these two canons were definitely in solo works that I wasn't taught growing up and transcribing them and playing them alongside our favorite classical masterpieces as well. And I think it lends to such a great conversation if you could mix and match, because these two canons were definitely intertwined.

0: Here with our latest PT Young Artist in Residence, pianist Clayton Stevenson. Clayton, welcome.
1: Thank you. It's a pleasure to be here.
0: You graduated from the Harvard New England Conservatory with a dual degree program just a couple years ago, and you're pursuing an artist diploma at NEC, finalist at Van Cliburn in 2022, Avery Fisher Career Grant in 24, Sphinx Medal of Excellence last year, and you won the first ever Nina Simone piano competition in 2024. Yes. Tell me about that.
1: You know, these have all just been amazing learning experiences in my life. I think these competitions have pushed me in ways I never thought were possible. For instance, the Van Cliburn competition, it was just so amazing. First of all, just an amazing organization with the greatest people. And you really feel that community in Fort Worth supporting piano and supporting Van Cliburn's legacy. And from there, you know, I think I got a lot of recognition and started touring full time. And that's where my musical career started.
0: Excellent. Well, let's hear a little bit of music now,
1: sure.
0: If you're game. You've got some Albanese for us. You have anything to say about this first piece?
1: Yes, it's actually funny. Albanese himself thought it was too difficult and he was going to throw it in the river at one point. But thankfully, we retain all of his works in this set. And this is him towards the end of his life. He's paying tribute to the land he grew up in, the land he loves, Iberia. And each piece in this set represents a different place, a different setting. This one is Corpus Christi in Seville. And so they have these processions going on. And so there's all of these celebrations and these marches. So you have this outward joy, but then you also have the inward spiritual reflection as well.
0: I hear that the people in the balcony watching the procession sing these sort of improvised hymns to
1: yes.
0: the Virgin. And
1: Saetas,
0: yeah,
1: I believe.
0: Exactly. And Albanese weaves some of that in as well.
1: Yes, that's in the middle section of this. And of course, with Spanish music, you know, a fun fact about Albanese, he is the most played classical guitar composer, despite never writing a single piece for the guitar. But it's just that the guitar is so ingrained in Spanish music, and you'll hear a lot of it in this piece as well.
0: Excellent. Yeah. PT Young Artist in Residence, Clayton Stevenson, playing Feast Day in Seville from the Iberia Suite by Isaac Albanese.

0: That was fantastic.
1: Thank you.
0: Feast Day in Seville, celebrating the Feast of Corpus Christi. It's from the Iberia Suite by Isaac Albéniz. More from that collection later this hour. But first, more talk with P.T. Young artist in residence Clayton Stevenson, who is with me here in the Mod Moon Weyerhaeuser Music Studio. Now, I mentioned earlier that you're finishing up your artist diploma at the New England Conservatory. And you're also thinking about taking some classes in jazz and improv?
1: Yes, jazz, improv, and composition. I think those are the next steps for me. There's so much great music out there that just wasn't written down. Mm-hmm. Right now, my interest is kind of compiling all of these amazing jazz solo works that I wasn't taught growing up and transcribing them and playing them alongside our favorite classical masterpieces as well. And I think it lends to such a great conversation if you could mix and match, because these two canons were definitely intertwined. All of these jazz musicians, you can see, for instance, Art Tatum playing Dvorak's Humoresque, a jazz version of that. You have Errol Garner playing Chopin's Waltz in a jazzy way as well. There's all of these influences, and it went the opposite direction as well. You know, for Ravel, Ravel met Gershwin and was highly inspired by the jazz clubs he went to in New York before writing his piano concertos and a lot of his other music. So it's really interesting to see these influences back and forth and put them against each other so the audience can hear it as well.
0: Well, speaking of one of the most famous, at least, of the American mashup artists in terms of classical and jazz, George Gershwin. You play a lot of Gershwin. In fact, you're going to play some for us in just a minute.
1: Yes.
0: I got to ask you, do you feel any extra connection or affinity with Gershwin, given that you both grew up in Brooklyn?
1: I do. I think that Gershwin's music is very distinctly New Yorkian. And I think he was such a revolutionary composer as well. It's just a shame he died so young, because he had so much more music in him. Being one of the primary American classical composers, I think it's very important for me to play some of his works as well.
0: Well, let's hear Gershwin in the hands of Fazıl Say, actually.
1: Yes.
0: It's Gershwin's Summertime from Porgy and Bess, turned into a set of variations written by pianist Fazıl Say. Here's pianist Clayton Stevenson, our P.T. Young artist in residence, playing Summertime Variations.

0: Well, that was a journey. Sounded like I heard some stride piano, a little honky-tonk in there, and then maybe some boogie-woogie, and then some Rachmaninoff.
1: Yeah, I think he has all of those different influences. Fazıl Say is a pianist who plays everything from Bach all the way up to his own pieces currently. And so I think he's giving you a show of all the different styles that he can throw Summertime into.
0: Variations on George Gershwin's Summertime with pianist Clayton Stevenson here in the Mod Moon Weyerhaeuser Music Studio. Clayton, there are some jaw-dropping facts about you out there on the internet.
1: Really?
0: Like that you started taking lessons for the first time at the age of 7, and the next year you were accepted with a full scholarship to that Juilliard Music Advancement, the MAP program.
1: It was very lucky.
0: But here's the kicker. You started playing piano by accident. What does that even mean? That you're an accidental pianist.
1: Accidental pianist. Well, I think the intention from both of my parents wasn't to have me do music at all. My mom was actually looking for a babysitter as a single mom. And so she was looking through the newspaper and she saw that for an extra $5 an hour, she could hire a piano teacher instead of a babysitter. And she thought this was a great investment. I'd be having the lesson for 1 hour, so that's 1 hour off. And then I'd be practicing at home as well, so that's more time off. So she signed me up, and the rest is history.
0: How much do you credit your parental influence in your musical career?
1: I think I have to credit all of it. I think your parents really are the ones who instill the philosophies that you have and the way that you look at the world. And I think for me, my mom really instilled the sense of being super creative, trying whatever way possible to make things work. And so to me, that's sort of what the piano is as well. It's sort of the smoke and mirrors and trying to find ways to make things appear like they work when in reality, it's not actually what it sounds like. She's also the most hardworking person I know. And so I think my sense of discipline comes from that as well. My father loved music in general. He loved to sing, always sang songs for me. And so I think my love for music also comes from him. And they both played really different types of music in the household. My mom, she played Chinese pop songs, but also songs from the 80s and 70s, which she learned English too. And then my dad would sing songs from the Caribbean because he was from Belize and all these gospel songs as well. So I had so much influence, I think, musically. It was very rich growing up.
0: Excellent. Well, we'll be back with more conversation with PT Young Artist in Residence, Clayton Stevenson. But first, a concert highlight.

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0: Violinist Christian Tetzlaff recently celebrated his 60th birthday. Throughout his four decades of music making, Tetzlaff has become known for his humble ethos. He's not splashy or attention-seeking, and he's always looking to keep the composer's work at the forefront, not to be muddled under anyone's grandiose interpretations. Tetzlaff encourages his students at the Kronberg Academy to go deep into the musical score, to approach their playing with love and humility, and share everything they discover with the audience. And he follows his own advice. Tetzlaff recently said that for him, quote, "Following the score is freedom. The great composers draw me into places where I couldn't go by myself, and that's the beauty." Let's hear Christian Tetzlaff finding freedom in Bach's score. He played this as an encore during a concert in Berlin, the opening movement of the Violin Sonata No. 1 by J.S. Bach.

0: The opening movement of the Violin Sonata No. 1 by J.S. Bach. Christian Tetzlaff played that as an encore after a performance with the Berlin Radio Symphony Orchestra in Berlin. It's a special treat to share that Berlin performance with Christian Tetzlaff because unless you travel abroad, it's very unlikely you'll catch Tetzlaff in concert anytime soon. Until last year, he regularly played about 20 gigs a year in the United States. But in 2025, he canceled his U.S. tour as a cultural boycott against the current administration. He says he doesn't intend to perform again here unless the government reverses several policies he disagrees with. As of yet, Tetzlaff has not made any future plans to return to the U.S. as a soloist or with his quartet. Until then, we are happy to share his artistry in concert from our partners around the world. And you can revisit Tetzlaff's performance of Bach as often as you'd like over the next month. Each episode of Performance Today is archived as streaming on-demand audio for 30 days. 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We'll be back in the PT studio with our young artist, Clayton Stevenson, in just a moment. This is Performance Today from APM.
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0: Welcome back. 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Clayton, thanks for coming back.
3: Of course, good to be here.
0: Now, Clayton, I know that you've probably told the story a bazillion times, but our listeners haven't heard it quite that often. Your first several years at the piano were not at a piano, portable keyboard.
3: Yes.
0: Tell me about your early experiences with that keyboard and beyond.
3: Yeah, so I think even to this day, I have not purchased a piano. I started on a synthesizer, the ones that light up when you play, you know, the Titanic song and you follow along. And then when I went to the Juilliard MAP program, they said, you know, you can't practice something like a synthesizer, you know, it's a completely different touch. So luckily at that time there was a middle school summer camp that I was attending, and the middle school was renovating, and so they got rid of two of their very old upright pianos. And so in the dumpster behind the school there were these two old upright pianos, and so I was like, oh my god, you know, I called my mom and I tried both of them, and we called the movers and took the better one of them home, and that became the piano that I had at home to practice on until I was 17 years old. And at 17 years old, I was part of the Long Long Foundation, which is a great foundation which helps young kids perform all over the world, and we also get to have classes with Long Long himself. And Long Long heard that I didn't have a piano, and so he gifted me a brand new Steinway upright for me to practice on.
0: Where's that piano now?
3: Still in New York at my house in Brooklyn.
0: Lovely. Well, as promised, we've got some more from the Iberia Suite by Isaac Albéniz. He wrote 12 separate pieces for his various books in the Iberia Suite.
3: Yes,
0: and these are all from book one?
3: These are all book one, yes.
0: Okay. So each of the four books contains three pieces. We heard one of the book one pieces in our earlier segment. And now, what's next?
3: El Porto. It's a little southern port city in Spain, and so you hear the hustling and bustling of that town. And it has a very distinctive rhythm that I believe Bernstein had inspiration for when he wrote, I Want to Be in America.
0: So there's that hemiola. Will you demonstrate that for us before we get into it? 1, 2, 1, 2, 3, yeah. Okay, groovy. We're about to hear P.T. Young artist in residence Clayton Stevenson play El Puerto from the Iberia Suite by Isaac Albéniz.

0: El Puerto from the Iberia Sweet by Isaac Albéniz. You hear so much of that Gitano influence. Those are the Roma people that ended up in Iberia.
1: Okay.
0: And you hear those really interesting modes.
1: Yes,
0: that
1: you
0: are
1: do.
0: Different from other Spanish music.
1: Yes, and I think part of that is through the history as well, through the caliphate. And so you have all of these modes that came from the Arabic Peninsula as well. You have these whole tone scales. So it is very different from the traditional classical harmonic structure.
0: You mentioned to me off mic that you have about 50 performances a year. Does
1: yes.
0: that feel sustainable with the other obligations you have? Is it a comfortable number of performances?
1: It's quite exciting for me right now, just getting to go to so many different places to play with so many new musicians. I quite like having as many chances to do that as possible. And I learned recently that, you know, for instance, the Philadelphia Orchestra has 156 engagements a year. And so not even close to what they're doing. And so I guess onwards and upwards.
0: Don't burn out, Clayton.
1: I'll try not to.
0: We need you here. Well, let's hear a little bit more from the Iberia Suite. This is the last of the three. Evocation.
1: Yes.
0: What can you tell us about it?
1: So this one, he's evoking all of these sounds of Iberia. And so you hear the classic flamenco rhythms and the little mordents that you've been hearing throughout the other two movements.
0: A mordent?
1: The mordent. These are actually supposed to represent the castanets that they would use while they dance. Yes, the, I can't do them very well because...
0: It's okay.
1: Yeah. There we go. And so he's evoking that as well. And I believe there's a quote that says, you know, this piece is about Albanez missing a woman in a town over, or, but you don't know whether it was years ago or yesterday, something like that. But he's recalling and just in bliss evoking this dream.
0: Evocation by Isaac Albéniz. This is from the Iberia Suite, featuring pianist Clayton Stevenson, our PT Young Artist in Residence.

0: Very evocative. Evocation from the Iberia Suite by Albanese pianist Clayton Stevenson here in Mod Moon Weyerhaeuser. I'm Valerie Kaler, and I am just so transported by that music. There's such a narrative in this music. Do you envision scenes, or are you just communicating music in a different way? What's in your head as you're playing?
1: I do have some images of, you know, hopefully Spain by the water, seeing sunsets, but also I think there's these different colors that I'm trying to achieve, and I think the different keys that we modulate to have a different shade, and that's what I'm trying to achieve as well.
0: Clayton, what do you see as your ideal career? What mix of performing, concertizing with symphonies or solo recitals or chamber music or teaching or all of the above, what would be ideal for you?
1: I think the goal is to start playing more internationally, start playing with more of the top orchestras regularly, and teaching is always going to happen, because when you're constantly on the road, it's not really a sustainable lifestyle, especially when you want to settle down. So I think at some point I'll start teaching more than I'll perform. But before that, I want to start doing more chamber music and more collaborations as well. I'm already doing a lot of collaborations with new music. I want to commission somebody else to write a piano piece for me, and transcribing all of these jazz pieces, even modern jazz pianists who are still alive. So that's kind of where I see myself, really going into all of the music that I find interesting and sharing that with the audience.
0: Well, I can't wait to follow you through all of this, and I am just so excited that I got the chance to talk with you today. Thank you.
1: Thank you for having me.
0: Performance Today's Young Artist in Residence series is produced by Megan Oglesby. Today's studio session was recorded by Josh Savageau with assistance from PT intern Sean Belcher. Before we wrap things up, we have time for one more little piece. Tell me what you love about this Oscar Peterson.
1: This is Oscar Peterson's take on Duke Ellington's famous Take the A Train. And it's a very different type of swing for this Take the A Train. It's a lot faster of an A Train. I guess the conductor was late. But it has so many cool rhythms and stops and starts, and really shows how a master can transform a tune that we all love into his own version.

Oscar Peterson's take on Take the A-Train by Duke Ellington, played for us by our P.T. Young artist, pianist Clayton Stevenson. Thanks, as always, to Chip and Vicki Emery for their ongoing support for our Young Artist in Residence series. The series is produced by Megan Oglesby. Craig Thorson recorded and mixed this studio session. If you'd like to hear Clayton Stevenson again, and why wouldn't you? Or if you'd like to enjoy performances from past Young Artists in Residence, you can find it all on the PT page. Extraordinary performances, thoughtful conversations, and some pretty gorgeous music videos from some of the future stars of classical music. Enjoy all the classical goodies on the PT page at yourclassical.org.

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0: From APM, American Public Media, this is Performance Today. I'm Valerie Kaler. Pop quiz time. How did Louis XIV of France, who died in 1715, give a 20th century American composer a career boost? Here's the short version. In 1663, Louis established the Prix de Rome for artists in France. Winners got to spend a couple years in Rome, fully funded, fully focused on American composer, a career boost. Here's the short version. In 1663, Louis established the Prix de Rome for artists in France. Winners got to spend a couple years in Rome, fully funded, fully focused on making. A couple centuries later, the American Academy

residencies to American artists and musicians. A 25-year-old composer from Westchester, Pennsylvania, won the American Prix de Rome in 1935. Samuel Barber was that young American and spent 2 years at the American Academy in Rome. While he was there, he wrote the music we're about to hear, his Symphony in One Movement. Its 1936 premiere in Rome was followed by stateside performances in New York and Cleveland. But it was in 1937 that Arturo Toscanini heard Barber's symphony played at the Salzburg Festival. Toscanini loved it so much that he wrote to Barber and asked for a short orchestral piece. That led to the life-changing NBC broadcast premiere of Barber's Adagio for Strings. A chain of events set in motion centuries earlier by a French king directly benefited the career of one of this country's most beloved composers. Let's hear a performance of this early, significant work by Samuel Barber. Elizabeth Askren leads the Texas Festival Orchestra at the Round Top Festival in Barber's Symphony in One Movement.

0: Samuel Barber said it was a four-movement symphony in one movement, which is to say it has the character and the tempo changes of a traditional four-movement symphony, but it flows from one to the next without pause. We heard the Symphony in One Movement, written by Samuel Barber in 1936, played by the Texas Festival Orchestra. Elizabeth Askren led that performance at the Round Top Festival Institute in Round Top, Texas. In a moment, let us strive on to finish the work we are in to bind up the nation's wounds. This is Performance Today from APM.
1: I was driving a woman that I was dating at the time. I'm comedian Mark Maron, and we get into an argument about something. And about half a block from my house, I said, "I'm turning around and I'm driving you home." And I took a U-turn, did not have room to negotiate that U-turn, and plowed right into a parked car. And I ended up marrying that woman. Boy, I love that car. Come on, folks, turn your car into the programs you love.
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0: When Abraham Lincoln was elected president for the second time, he delivered one of the greatest speeches in American history. His second inaugural address included the words, "With malice toward none, with charity for all." That speech was part of the closing scene in Steven Spielberg's 2012 film called Lincoln. Composer John Williams wrote the piece we're about to hear for that film. It's called With Malice Toward None. John Williams made this special arrangement for the Kalidore String Quartet. They're playing it in concert in Skaneateles, New York.

with Malice Toward None. Music by John Williams from Steven Spielberg's 2012 film Lincoln. Williams originally wrote that for trumpet solo and orchestra. He recently made a string quartet arrangement for the ensemble we just heard, the Calidor String Quartet, with a beautiful solo for the group's cellist, Estelle Choi. They gave that concert during the annual Skinny Atlas Festival in Skinny Atlas, New York. The Calidor String Quartet got together as students at the Colburn School in Los Angeles back in 2010. And 3 years later, they were young artists in residence here on PT. Since then, it's been so impressive to see them skyrocket into such successful careers. It's always a treat to feature former PT young artists, the Calidor String Quartet.

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0: American composer Alvin Singleton was born in Brooklyn, New York in 1940, but he's made his home in Atlanta, Georgia for about four decades. He came to Atlanta to work as composer in residence with the Atlanta Symphony Orchestra for several years and just stayed. But he never let go of his identity as a New Yorker. He grew up in the Bedford-Stuyvesant neighborhood of Brooklyn, Bed-Stuy. It was a tight community, pulsing musical scene, especially a jazz scene. And Alvin Singleton spent a lot of time absorbing the curves and angles of jazz during his formative years while simultaneously learning the ABCs of classical music as he studied piano. Even with all this music in his life, he was not pointing himself toward a career in music. His parents wanted him to have a quote-unquote real job, so he planned on becoming an accountant, studied those books and music theory and composition and piano. Finally, it clicked. He wanted a life in music. Bye-bye ledgers and adding machines. He got a part-time job as an usher at Lincoln Center, and he said hearing Bernstein and the New York Philharmonic play Mahler's Resurrection Symphony was mind-blowing. Singleton decided that he was going to be a composer. Fast forward to 2024, pianist Jonathan Biss has a brand new piece in his hands, Alvin Singleton's Bed-Stuy Sonata. Biss says it toggles back and forth between extremes of tempo, of character, even of language. This is a piece whose rewards unfold over the course of 17 minutes. Fragments coalesce, harmonies become peaceful. Jonathan Biss gave this performance at Spivey Hall in Morrow, Georgia. Alvin Singleton's Bed-Stuy Sonata for solo piano.

0: Pianist Jonathan Bess with music by American composer Alvin Singleton, who was born in 1940 in the Bedford-Stuyvesant neighborhood of Brooklyn, New York. And he named that work the Bed-Stuy Sonata in honor of his old stomping grounds. Jonathan Bess gave that performance at Spivey Hall at Clayton State University in Morrow, Georgia. Thanks to the Walter and Emily Spivey Foundation for sharing that concert recording with us. 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
1: 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It's 12 noon. Up next is Exploring Music.

Hi there, and welcome to Exploring Music. This is Bill McLaughlin. All week long, we've been exploring the myth, perhaps, of the curse of the Ninth Symphony, the notion that for a composer to write his Ninth Symphony is to sign his will and be ready to trundle off the planet. This myth got its start with the death of Beethoven and Schubert shortly after they composed their final symphonies. By happenstance, those two works were composed just about 3 years apart. And the past couple of days, we've been listening to Dvorak, who survived for a long time after he composed his Ninth Symphony, and Bruckner yesterday, who didn't get to complete his. As I look through the history of other composers, Sibelius apparently felt the power of this curse pretty strongly. He stopped after his seventh. He did try to write an Eighth Symphony, destroyed it, and spent the last 25 years or so of his life silent. Alexander Glazunov stopped work on his Ninth Symphony. Vaughan Williams, rather happily, managed to complete his Ninth Symphony in his 86th year and heard it played by the orchestra in London. Shostakovich, of course, wrote 15 symphonies. The curse didn't seem to bother him at all. But someone who took this curse very, very seriously was Gustav Mahler, not only a great composer, but a great conductor. In the year 1907, Mahler lost his eldest daughter and was diagnosed with a heart condition. Doctor said, you could drop over any time. And Mahler wrote, at one blow, I have simply lost all of the clarity and quietude I ever achieved. Now I'm at the end of my life. I'm again a beginner. Mahler had just completed his enormous, you could drop over any time. And Mahler wrote, at one blow, I have simply lost all of the clarity and quietude I ever achieved. Now I'm at the end of my life. I'm again a beginner. Mahler had just completed his enormous Eighth Symphony, the symphony we call the Symphony of a Thousand.

mother's. He completed that work and said to his friend Bruno Walter, "You see, I've tricked fate. Now I can go ahead and write what I please." In spite of that, when we look at the actual Symphony No. 9, it seems as if Mahler's sneaking up on fate, still a little careful. Listen to the way it opens. Here's the cello. And the horn, it just goes back, that simple music. And here's the harp. And that very low register, the harp. The music that he writes is from the same spirit as the end of Das Lied von der Erde. The last words the contralto sings in the Song of the Earth are ewig, ewig, ewig. She sings it over and over again. It means forever. Listen to this opening music. It's the music of dreaming, isn't it? This beautiful outdoors music. It's as if Mahler's trying to merge with this beloved earth. Let's listen to the first movement. Beautiful performance now. This is the Vienna Philharmonic, Claudio Abbado, the first movement of Mahler's real Ninth Symphony.

0: Once again, I played through Mahler's Ninth Symphony. The first movement is the most wonderful music Mahler ever wrote. It is the expression of remarkable love for this earth, the longing to live upon it in peace, to enjoy nature to its greatest depths before death enters, because death does come inexorably. The whole movement is based on a foreboding of death. It appears over and over. And once again, for the last time, Mahler turns toward the earth, not toward battles and deeds, but rather totally and only to nature. He wants to enjoy whatever treasures earth still offers him for as long as he can, to drink this air, this purest earthly air, with deep and deeper breaths, deeper and deeper breaths. That's a letter of the composer Alban Berg writing to his wife after playing through the Mahler Ninth at the piano, probably four hands. It's such a big piece that it's hard to play just by yourself. So there were arrangements of Mahler's big pieces made for two players to play at the piano. And for a long time, that's the way they were largely known. This was the Vienna Philharmonic playing under Claudio Abbado, a beautiful performance of the first movement of Mahler's final numbered symphony, the Symphony No. 9 in D major. At least that's where it starts. You're tuned into Exploring Music, and this week we have been pursuing the theme, The Curse of the Ninth Symphony. Drop us a line. 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
0: If you were listening yesterday, we concluded the program with the third movement, the Rondo Burlesque of Mahler's Ninth Symphony, which is rather bitter music, almost sarcastic and ironic. I asked you to remember one little phrase that comes in the trumpet that's anything but ironic. It's almost like a child's music. There's a tremolo in the high strings, and the trumpet plays. That little turn, gruppetto. It can go almost anywhere. It's a naive music. It's a music left over from the 18th and earlier 19th century, and it is the single element that unites most of this great adagio final movement, which we're going to hear. Even the opening phrase, listen to this. The strings jump an octave on an A flat up on the G string. They play. And here's the turn, now angry. And the music goes ahead.

I won't play all of this, but you get the idea. It's very simple sounding music. Somebody thought at one time that it sounded like Abide With Me. All right, that's a good hymn tune. It doesn't seem like what we might expect from this man born Jewish, turned Christian, at the forefront of a kind of tortured modernism in the first decade of the 20th century. Leonard Bernstein, one of the great Mahler interpreters, said that what Mahler was doing was using music which was almost a cliché. But when Mahler quotes these sorts of clichés, like that little hymn tune, he invests that phrase with such depth of feeling and such harmonic surprise. Listen, just the first couple of chord changes. Okay, that's all what we'd expect. But that's a surprise. That sort of surprise starts way back with Franz Schubert, comes through Bruckner, and Mahler owns it. For years, I couldn't make up my mind whether I liked best the Claudio Abbado recording with the Vienna Philharmonic or an old one from 1960, which Bruno Walter, who conducted the very first performance of this music back in 1912, had done in 1960 with great studio orchestra in Hollywood. I recently came across another recording that I like maybe even more. The 1938 recording with Bruno Walter and the same orchestra that we just heard Claudio Abbado conduct, the Vienna Philharmonic, 8 weeks before Hitler annexed Austria, is extraordinary. In 56 days after this recording, that orchestra and that conductor couldn't play that piece for a very long time. So here's that performance. Bruno Walter, Vienna Philharmonic, the final adagio of Mahler's Ninth Symphony, recorded January 1938.

If you've tuned in during that extraordinary performance, which lasts, of course, over 20 minutes, you may have thought it sounded kind of old-fashioned, but I'm sure you heard, too, the passion with which that conductor and that orchestra realized the final moment of Mahler's Ninth Symphony, recording made at the Musikverein in Vienna, January 1938, 8 weeks before Hitler walked into Austria. Bruno Walter, the Vienna Philharmonic, extraordinary document as well as a very moving performance. And I think you heard again and again that little phrase, that little turn that I talked about. Many sheeps. And finally the viola over and over again.

That's the last word. Well, that's our week on The Curse of the Ninth Symphony. As I said earlier, any factor which has given us such great works as these final symphonies of Beethoven, Schubert, Dvorak, Buchner, and now Mahler, I can't call cursed. Hope you enjoyed the week, and stay tuned because there's more great music coming up right here.

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Our production assistants are Ella Pinsloop, Eric Opland, Adela Skoronsky, and Weston Williams. Rebecca Neistat is the WFMT production and syndication manager. 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I'm Bill McLaughlin. 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

That was El Bailecito, The Little Dance, by Argentine composer José Resta, as recorded by Argentine pianist slash composer Daniel Barenboim. This is Fiesta, I am composer Elvio Barilari, and today we are presenting the Latin side of Daniel Barenboim. Daniel was born in Buenos Aires, Argentina, in 1942, in a Jewish family. He was already like a child's prodigy. In 1950, he gave his first public concert in Buenos Aires. In 1952, they moved to Israel. In 1954, he went to Europe for the first time. And from then, he started an international career. He worked in England, in France, in Germany. Today, we are here to enjoy the Latin side of Daniel Barenboim. He loved tango, and he dedicated several years to record and perform tango. And next, we are going to hear three tangos by Horacio Salgan. Horacio Salgan was one of the founders of new tango, modernizer of tango. Piazzolla was not the only one. He's the one that we know outside of the culture, but there were others. The tangos we are going to listen to today are first, Don Agustín Bardi. Agustín Bardi was a fantastic tango player, and Horacio Salgan paid a tribute to Agustín Bardi. This is one of my favorite tangos in the whole history. The tangos we are going to listen to today are first, Don Agustín Bardi. Agustín Bardi was a fantastic tango player, and Horacio Salgan paid a tribute to Agustín Bardi. This is one of my favorite tangos in the whole history of tango. The next one, Aquellos Tangos Campeiros.

Well, that's great music, great tango, and great music in general. And we heard those three tangos by Horacio Salgan, as recorded by our artist of the day, Daniel Barenboim on piano, Hector Console on double bass, and Rodolfo Medeiros on the bandoneon, the tango accordion. But tango has also a more traditional side, and Barenboim, like any person from Rio de la Plata, loves Carlos Gardel. Mm-hmm. Carlos Gardel was born in 1882, and he became the first international tango star until he died in a plane accident in 1935. He was also a great composer. He didn't know music. He could play guitar, but he didn't know music. And he had an Uruguayan pianist called Carlitos Warren, from an American family living in Uruguay, that was the music director for his movies. And Gardel would whistle or sing for him or playing the guitar, and Carlitos Warren would transcribe that for the piano. And this is the case with this very famous tango, Mi Buenos Aires Querido, My Beloved Buenos Aires.

That was a very poignant, very emotional song, Mi Buenos Aires Querido, by Carlos Gardel, as performed by Daniel Barenboim on piano, Hector Console on double bass, and Rodolfo Mederos bandoneon. Tango, as you can see, is very similar to romantic classical music in the feeling, in the swing, let's say. Is this mix developed in the Rio de la Plata of European music and African influence in the rhythms, Afro-Latin American rhythmic patterns that you can find everywhere in Latin America and even in American music. We can say that tango is kind of a mix between some type of ethnic music or world music and classical music, but tango is and always was like chamber music. Of course, we cannot leave tango without playing something by Astor Piazzolla. And Barenboim also loved Astor Piazzolla a lot. And we are going to play two tangos by Astor Piazzolla, beautiful tangos. Invierno Porteño, or Winter in Buenos Aires, and Verano Porteño, or Summer in Buenos Aires.

0: This is Fiesta. Today we are presenting the Latin side of Daniel Barenboim. And we just heard two tangos by Astor Piazzolla, Invierno Porteño and Verano Porteño, as recorded by the trio of Daniel Barenboim on piano, Hector Console on double bass, and Rodolfo Mederos on bandoneon, the tango accordion. We dedicated this first half of the program to the love of Daniel Barenboim for tango. And on the second part of the program, we are going to listen to a different Latin side of Daniel Barenboim, playing and conducting music by the Brazilian composer Heitor Villa-Lobos. 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
0: Bienvenidos nuevamente a Fiesta. I am composer Elvio Barilari, today presenting the Latin side of Daniel Barenboim. On the first part of the program, we presented the tango side of Daniel Barenboim at the highest possible tango level. It doesn't get any better than that. Now, we are going to go in a different direction. First, we are going to listen to Daniel Barenboim performing a fantastic piece by Brazilian composer Heitor Villa-Lobos. A piece that is short and with a huge punch. It's called Prole du Bebé. Let's see what Daniel did with this very lively and whimsical piece.

That was a short piece by Brazilian composer Heitor Villa-Lobos, as recorded by Daniel Barenboim as an encore during his comeback concert to Buenos Aires, Argentina, in August 19th of the year 2000 at the great Teatro Colón in Buenos Aires, which is a fantastic venue. I wanted to show you him playing something that was not tango. In this case, it was Brazilian music. And now we're going to a different aspect of his career. We are going to showcase Daniel Barenboim conducting Latin American music with a great soloist, John Williams, on guitar. And this is the Guitar Concerto by Heitor Villa-Lobos, another Brazilian composer. A guitar concerto that needs to be much more famous than it is. And this is the recording they made with the English Chamber Orchestra. And of course, the concerto comes in three movements. Heitor Villa-Lobos, Guitar Concerto. John Williams is the soloist. Daniel Barenboim is the conductor.

That was a great recording of the guitar concerto by Heitor Villa-Lobos, this giant of Brazilian music, as recorded by the English Chamber Orchestra with John Williams as the guitar soloist and Daniel Barenboim conducting. There are many more Latin sites of Daniel Barenboim. He also recorded a whole album of bossa nova in Brazilian popular music. Today we covered the tango side and the Brazilian classical side, the Villa-Lobos side of Daniel Barenboim. If you enjoyed this program, please go to our website, wfnt.com/fiesta. Also, don't forget to like us on Facebook. Muchas gracias to Daniel Barenboim for his Latin side. Muchas gracias to our producer, Daniel Goldberg. Por supuesto, muchas gracias para todos ustedes. Estamos en la cadena radial de WFMT.

0: Good afternoon, everyone. I'm Alex Hall with you this Sunday afternoon. We've been listening to some Latin classical music from Fiesta here on 89.3 WLRH FM HD1 Huntsville. The Alabama Educational Television Foundation Authority Board, which oversees finances for WLRH Radio, will hold a special called meeting on Tuesday, August 25th at 11:30 a.m. at APT Studio at 1255 Madison Avenue in Montgomery. Only board members will be allowed to participate in comments or debate. Coming up next here on HD1, hear our locally produced show, Brass, Reeds and Percussion, with host John Hightower. On HD3, you can find the BBC World Service. 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It's 2 o'clock.
1: In the history of British military bandmasters, Major Neville Flukes is unique. At age 27, he became the bandmaster of the band of the Corps of Royal Engineers, with no previous military band experience. And then he served as director of music for the British Army from 1904 to 1932. He attended the Royal Academy of Music, where he won a number of prizes. For today's edition of Brass, Reeds, and Percussion, we're going to hear two compositions by Flukes. First, Imperial March, and second, Mazurka Militaire. When he wrote Imperial March, the British Empire was at its zenith. He wrote the mazurka for military balls. Both compositions will be performed by the band of the Corps of Royal Engineers.
2: BBC News with Sue Montgomery. Iran's currency, the rial, has hit a record low, trading at over 2 million to the dollar on unofficial markets. The devaluation comes a day before the United States is due to impose what it says will be the toughest sanctions in history. Iran's economy has been battered by 6 months of war and a US naval blockade, as well as high inflation. This was the Iranian president, Masoud Pezeshkian.
3: The perception from the US was that Iran would become Venezuela. Not only has this not happened, but Iran has become a power that's astonished the world with its display of resistance, solidarity, and integrity. We are in an all-out military, economic, and security war in the face of the most devastating set of sanctions. But we're standing firm to secure the future of our people.
2: The government in Guinea says 30 people have died after a mound of rubbish collapsed in the capital, Conakry. At least six others were seriously injured. Sanjay Dasgupta reports.
4: The accident was brought about by heavy rain. Witnesses said a mound of rubbish at a landfill collapsed before dawn onto neighbouring homes. One woman told local media her five children had died in the disaster. Reports suggest the initial landslide was followed by a number of smaller ones. Guinea's Minister for Territorial Administration has visited the site. A disaster of this kind had been feared. The government in recent days had ordered the expulsion of people from near the landfill site.
2: President Zelensky says it would be too dangerous for Ukraine to hold an election while it fights Russia's invasion. His remarks were released hours after the BBC broadcast an interview with Ukraine's former defence minister Mykhailo Fedorov, where he doubled down in his call for nationwide elections. Dan Johnson reports from Kyiv.
5: President Zelensky said elections in wartime involved enormous risks and would create what he called a tsunami that could potentially destroy the country. He said his focus was keeping Ukraine united and winning the war, and that his former defense minister was going or being pushed towards wrong things. Mykhailo Fedorov told BBC News that a vote was inevitable sooner or later, and he had a moral right to start a conversation about it. He said President Zelensky should be asked questions about new corruption allegations involving MPs and senior government officials.
2: Israel has warned Hamas that it will intensify strikes in Gaza if the launch of drones, balloons and kites into its territory does not stop. The Prime Minister's office also threatened to evacuate Palestinians from areas used as launch sites. Israel has warned Hamas that it will intensify strikes in Gaza if the launch of drones, balloons and kites into its territory does not stop. The Prime Minister's office also threatened to evacuate Palestinians from areas used as launch sites. flights. Israeli media reports say several kites have crossed the border in recent

0: upheaval in their history from global headwinds and Chinese competition. Votes have been counted in the general election in Kazakhstan, which is expected to strengthen the position of President Tokayev. Official turnout stood at 74%. The new parliament will be slimmed down to just one chamber. The ruling party will have a new name, but only loyal parties were allowed to take part. Singapore has announced new childcare benefits aimed at supporting families as the country struggles with record low birth rates and rising concerns about the costs and pressures of raising children. The measures were announced by Prime Minister Lawrence Wong as part of the National Day rally address. Here's Gigi Ann.
1: The new policies include more childcare leave, cheaper preschool, and an additional ballot for public housing for parents with young or expected children. Each Singaporean child will be eligible for around $55,000 in direct support from birth to the age of 17. The government says the package is designed to ease the financial pressure of raising children and not just for those starting families. The country is becoming increasingly elderly, with around one in five citizens aged 65 or over. Last year, Singapore's birth rate dropped to a record low of 0.87.
0: Racing cars are speeding around Washington in the latest event to celebrate the 250th anniversary of US independence. President Trump waved the flag to start the IndyCar Freedom 250 Grand Prix. The cars are zooming along the National Mall, down Pennsylvania Avenue and past the Capitol Building. BBC News.
2: Welcome to Brass Reeds and Percussion, a program about music for the wind band. 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Now, the band of the Corps of Royal Engineers performs Imperial March by Major Neville Flukes, who lived from 1878 to 1931.

was the band of the Corps of Royal Engineers performing Imperial March by Major Neville Flukes. Next, we have his Mazurka Militaire.

That was the Mazurka Militaire by Major Neville Flukes. Next, we have the Voltige Orchestra, a French wind band, performing Prelude to a Pageant by Philip Spark, who was born in 1951. He's a British composer and arranger. He studied composition, trumpet, and piano at the Royal College of Music, and he started writing contest pieces for brass band, which have been used for brass band contests in New Zealand, Switzerland, Holland, Australia, and the United Kingdom.

You just heard some Baroque music there. That was Ole Hildebrandt, composed by William Braid, who lived from approximately 1560 to 1630. It was performed by the Prague Brass Soloists. Braid was an English composer, violinist, and viol player who left England about 1590 to move to Germany to pursue his musical career. He was employed by the nobility in North Germany and Denmark. And there's a letter written by the Count at Bückeburg who describes him as a wanton, mischievous fellow, which might explain why he left England in the first place. Next, we have the Prima Donna Waltz by Louis Julien, a French conductor and composer of light music who lived from 1812 to 1860. He served in the army and studied at the Paris Conservatory, but then he started conducting a band at a cafe in Paris, and he got kicked out of the Paris Conservatory for that. Eventually, he moved to London to escape creditors, and he started the indoor promenade concerts there. And, of course, they continue in London till

That was the Prima Donna Waltz, composed by Louis Julien, a French conductor who lived from 1812 to 1860. It was performed by the Chestnut Brass Company on instruments from that period, original brass instruments from that period, that include keyed bugles, a quinticlave, a trombone, and an ophicleide. Next, we're going to hear some harmony music performed by the Collegium Musicum Prague. This will be the Partita in B by Adalbert Gurewitz. He was a Czech-Austrian composer who mainly wrote instrumental works. He studied music in Prague and composed 60 symphonies. In 1804, he became the leader of the Viennese Court Theater Orchestra. He was a pallbearer at Beethoven's funeral in 1827. This will be in three movements, the Allegro, the Andantino, and the Rondo Allegro.

You just heard the Collegium Musicum Prague perform the Partita in B by Adalbert Gurewitz, who lived from 1763 to 1850. It was harmony music, which means the instrumentation was two oboes, two clarinets, two horns, and two bassoons. Next, we have the U.S. Military Academy Band performing A March by Henry Fillmore, the American band composer who lived from 1881 to 1956. This is entitled America Exultant, and it includes a 4-4 version of America or My Country Tis of Thee in the trio.

You just heard the U.S. Military Academy Band perform Bugles and Drums, composed in 1936 by Edwin Franco Goleman, who lived from 1878 to 1956. After John Philip Sousa in terms of American band music, Edwin Franco Goleman was the next big band director and composer. Next, from the album Brazen Brass by Henry Jerome and his orchestra, we have I Can't Get Started With You, composed by Vernon Duke, who lived from 1903 to 1969.

You just heard I Can't Get Started With You, composed by Vernon Duke. Duke is an interesting composer because under that name he composed popular music, but he was also a classical composer, and the classical music is under the name Vladimir Dukhilsky, which is his original Russian name. We're going to conclude today's edition of Brass Reeds and Percussion with Irving Berlin's composition, Alexander's Ragtime Band.

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1: 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It's 3 o'clock.

Jingles from the godfather of the jazz guitar, Wes Montgomery, recorded in 1959. Melvin Ryan with him on organ, Paul Parker on drums. This is Jazz. I'm Janalee Ross. 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

0: Kenny Kirkland at the piano playing Wayne Shorter's gorgeous tune, Anna Maria. Before that, A Child Is Born, the wonderful waltz ballad written by Thad Jones from Bass and Bosses. The bass is Pierre Michelot and some of the bosses on that record. Toots Thielemans playing harmonica. Billy Higgins on drums. Pierre Blanchard playing violin. Kicked off the set with Round Midnight. Lee Konitz live with Brad Meldow on piano and Charlie Hayden on bass. They were recorded at the Blue Note in New York City, December 1996. I'm Jana Lee Ross. Thanks for listening to Jazz with me.
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from Standards in Norway, live in Oslo in 1989. Keith Jarrett playing Old Folks. Gary Peacock on bass. Jack DeJohnette on drums, his longtime sidemen. Before that, My Girl, as rearranged by Paul Bollenbeck from his record Soul Grooves. Great section with him. Joey DeFrancesco on organ. Jeff Tane Watts playing drums and the horns. Jim Rotundi, Steve Wilson, Eric Alexander, and Steve Davis. This is Jazz.

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Hi there, I'm Alex Hall, your host this Sunday. 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

0: Guitar legend Johnny Smith playing Duke Ellington's Sophisticated Lady, and two more Duke tunes before that, Mood Indigo from The Shoes of the Fisherman's Wife, Charles Mingus's large ensemble, and Tierney Sutton began the set with All Too Soon from her Paris sessions. 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
1: I was driving a woman that I was dating at the time. I'm comedian Mark Maron, and we get into an argument about something. And about half a block from my house, I said, I'm turning around and I'm driving you home. And I took a U-turn, did not have room to negotiate that U-turn, and plowed right into a parked car. And I ended up marrying that woman. Boy, I love that car. Come on, folks, turn your car into the programs you love.
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4: 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I'll be waiting.

Music composed by Quincy Jones for the film The Pawnbroker from Terrence Blanchard's beautiful Jazz in Film before that. Birth of a Band. More music of Quincy Jones from This Is How I Feel About Quincy. Phil Wood's tribute to his former band leader and a reference to Quincy's 1957 breakout record called This Is How I Feel About Jazz. And Phil Woods did play on that record. Kicked off the set with Jimmy Smith's Midnight Special from 1960. I'm Jana Lee Ross. Thanks so much for listening to Jazz with me. This is the Gil Evans Orchestra from The Individualism of Gil Evans, John Lewis's tune, Concord.

0: Young and Foolish, Tony Bennett, accompanied by Bill Evans. And before that, Gil Evans, the Gil Evans Orchestra, from the Individualism of Gil Evans. That was John Lewis's tune, Concord. I'm Jana Lee Ross. Thanks for listening to Jazz With Me. You can get in touch anytime and let us know what you love about jazz. 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
1: 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Good afternoon. I'm Alex Hall. The Alabama Educational Television Foundation Authority Board, which oversees finances for WLRH Radio, will hold a special called meeting on Tuesday, August 25th at 11:30 a.m. at APT Studio at 1255 Madison Avenue in Montgomery. Only board members will be allowed to participate in comments or debate. Up next from the Southern Music Research Centre in Birmingham is The Lost Child. 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
2: 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This is George Jones. Oh.

0: from 1955, recorded on the Mercury record label. That was the Stanley Brothers and a classic, a tune titled Angel Band. Starting off our program, also on the Mercury label, recorded back in 1957, we heard George Jones' Take the Devil Out of Me. You are listening to The Lost Child. My name is Bergen Matthews. For this, our 666th episode, I put together a program that I'm calling Devil or Angel. We'll put both of them on your shoulder and in your ear, side by side, back to back, and let you work it out from there. Our program continues right now with something from Lightnin' Slim on the Xcello record label, recorded in 1960 with Lazy Lester on the harmonica. This one's called Nothing But the Devil.
1: Well, you know yourself, little girl, you ain't treating your daddy right.
0: You're 1960 with Lazy Lester on the harmonica. This one's called Nothing But the Devil.

0: 50. That was Sweet Angel Blues, a remake of his own classic Black Angel Blues, first recorded by Tampa Red back in 1934. That one a standard, made famous most of all by B.B. King, but recorded by lots of folks through the years. We heard it from its originator, the great songwriter, guitarist, blues pioneer, Tampa Red. You are listening to The Lost Child. This is Bill Monroe and his Bluegrass Boys.
1: We're going to try to do that to him entitled Angel Rock Me to Sleep. We hope you like it.

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0: music right there. Satan, Your Kingdom Must Come Down, from Sister Fleeta Mitchell and Reverend Willie Mae Everhart of Athens, Georgia. Recorded by Art Rosenbaum, collected on the wonderful collection Art of Field Recording, Volume 1. You are listening to The Lost Child, and we've got more devils and angels ahead. We will be right back.
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3: I'd like to talk to somebody out there in the world today. I'm talking about all Christians now.

from the gorgeous record album Amazing Grace, featuring Mississippi Fred McDowell alongside the Hunters Chapel Singers of Como, Mississippi. We heard them singing Tell the Angels. Before that, The Flying Clouds of Augusta, GA. Don't Let the Devil Ride. You are listening to The Lost Child right now from the city of Detroit, Michigan. And before that, Belzonia, Mississippi. This is Eddie Burns.

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cause New York is right down here on earth. 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

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Play the blues, John Davis.

recorded in 1946. That was Dr. Clayton, Angels in Harlem. Eddie Burns before that, Dealing with the Devil. You are listening to The Lost Child from 1956. This is Jimmy Dawson.

0: Some music from Willis Allen Ramsey from that classic 1972 self-titled album, Willis Allen Ramsey. That was a tune called Angel Eyes. Before that, Jimmy Dawson, something called Devil Eyes. You're listening to The Lost Child. And still ahead, we've got music from Charlie and Ira Leuven, the Leuven Brothers. Music from the Pillars of Birmingham, Alabama. Music from Prophet G. Lusk, the Jewel Gospel Trio, Lonnie Johnson, and more. Stick around. We will be right back.
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0: 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This is Prophet G. Lusk.

Recorded in Nashville, Tennessee in 1955, that was the Jewel Gospel Singers. That's where the great soul singer Candy Staton got her start, along with her sister Maggie Staton, when they were just around 11 or 12 years old, started gospel music recording career. They're joined on that one by Naomi Harrison, and on the lead vocals, Sidiria Bowles and Shirley Ann Boyd. It was a tune called Many Little Angels in the Band. You're listening to The Lost Child. We also heard before that from the Savior record label, Prophet G. Lusk, The Devil's Trying to Steal My Joy. You can hear that one on the great three-disc compilation from the Tompkins Square record label. This May Be My Last Time Singing is the name of that collection. Right now, from their 1955 record album, The Family Who Prays, this is the Leuven Brothers.

Ira and Charlie Leuven right there. Satan Lied to Me. From their 2007 album, Reflections, My God is Real, this is the Pillars of Birmingham. Let

Music right there from the Pillars of Birmingham, Norman M.B. Wooding Jr., Reverend Don Solomon, Hobdy Moore Jr., Henry Burton, and Bob Friedman, the Pillars of Birmingham, Angels Watching Over Me. You are listening to The Lost Child, and up next, recorded in 1947 in Florence, Alabama, this is the Reverend Alex Fountain and Alma Robinson, Tall Angel at the Bar.

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Union, Jolene Gillette. Hey, hard Union, Jolene Gillette. Well, blue game, blue, blue, Jolene Gillette. Well, blue game, blue, blue, Jolene Gillette.

Little old time fiddling right here from the Red Fox Chasers out of Union Grove, North Carolina, recorded in 1928. This is a tune called Did You Ever See the Devil, Uncle Joe? We also heard from the Reverend Alex Fountain and Alma Robinson, recorded in 1947 in Florence, Alabama, by folklorist Byron Arnold. That was an old ring shout called Tall Angel. A good place to hear that one is on the CD compilation, African American Spirituals of Alabama. That's volume 6 in the series Traditional Musics of Alabama, produced by the Alabama Folklife Association and the Alabama Center for Traditional Culture. You have been tuned in to The Lost Child. My name is Bergen Matthews, and we, friends, are just about out of time. Before I go, I will let you know that The Lost Child is a program of the Southern Music Research Center, a 501c3 nonprofit organization devoted to the documentation and preservation of the many musical histories and traditions and communities and expressions and experiences of the American South. You can find us online at southernmusicresearch.org. That's where you will find our ever-growing archive of lost and found rescued recordings, rare photographs, oral history interviews, and so much more. That archive growing all the time. Check it out at southernmusicresearch.org. The Lost Child originates in the Magic City of Birmingham, Alabama, emanates from the studios of Birmingham Mountain Radio and WBHM, and is distributed by WBHM. Hey, be sure to tune in to The Lost Child next week. We got a special show for you on this show. Pinkbeard visits The Lost Child. We'll sit down with the great Pinkbeard here in our radio studio. So come back next week for that. We got time for one more for you right now, I think, and this one is from the blues and jazz guitar hero, Lonnie Johnson. This one's called Devil's Got the Blues. Thanks for tuning in this week and every week. We will see you next time on The Lost Child.

0: is thanking for. My race is nearly run. My strongest trials now are past. My triumph has begun. 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Set me singing. 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Oh, come, angel band.
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2: This is Backroad Frequencies. An hour of indie country, Americana, and roots rock. A mix of new voices, road-tested songwriters, and the occasional classic that reminds you of where it all came from. No gloss, no shortcuts, just good songs that hold up mile after mile. Settle in. We'll take the long way. Mile marker 21. Every town has a road the tourists never find. That's where we're

Welcome to another intrigue-filled episode of Backroad Frequencies, an hour of indie country, Americana, roots rock. We started off the show with Sam Barber, The More I Hope. And this is the Wood Brothers.

Turnpike Troubadours on Back Road Frequencies. My name is Eric Bruckner. Boy, last weekend, still recovering. Great sold-out show in Birmingham at Avondale for Sierra Farrell. This is Chitlin' Cookin' Time in Cheatham County.

Dog Street Band, September Doves on Backroad Frequencies, an hour of indie country, Americana, roots rock. September 25th, Orion Amphitheater will get loud with this guy. Co-

Yeah, like Mike Tyson used to say, everyone has a plan until they get punched in the mouth. Brian Martin, everyone's an outlaw. This is Backroad Frequencies. Here's Pecos and the Rooftops.

Thank you for tuning in to Backroad Frequencies every Thursday and Sunday at 6 p.m. here at WLRH. And here is our Alabama heavyweight champion of the world, Mr. Jason Isbell, with the 400 unit.

telling all y'all, it's Katie Pruitt with Self-Sabotage. We wrap up this hour of Backroad Frequencies with the big beast, Magnolia & Johnson Electric Company. Every-

0: 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Just a reminder, BBC World Service is on HD3. 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
1: Hello, Georges Collinet with you on a special edition of Afropop Worldwide from PRX. In June 2018, we lost a great friend and a giant in the work of documenting African music. Leo Sarkisian was the host of the Voice of America's Music Time in Africa from 1965 up to 2012 when he retired. In his storied life, he recorded music all over Africa and beyond. So today, we bring you Remembering Leo Sarkisian, a conversation I had with Leo in his prime, speaking about his extraordinary life and work.
2: 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Leo is an extraordinary guy, broadcaster, musician, ethnomusicologist, painter, linguist, and full of energy at the tender age of 75. He's traveled and recorded extensively all over Africa since the late 50s. Leo has some wonderful sounds and stories to share with us today. Leo, comment ça va?
3: Toujours en forme, George.
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2: I'm so happy to have you here today. Leo, we'll get you to tell us more of your story later, but let's hear some of your recordings first. You've worked a long time in Guinea and met some of my favorite artists there, and in particular, the great Kandia Kouyaté.
3: And great is right. This is a young man who really left his mark in the history of West African music. But shall we listen to one of his recordings right now?
2: Right.
3: How about Djoliba?